0: whether it's the Hamas terrorists, whether it's to far left extremes who target Christians and Jews all over the country. He has given a real foothold to the very dangerous ideologies that we are seeking to address in this bill. And without any hesitation, it's the Mamdani wing of the Democratic Party that I think rightfully has a lot of Christians and a lot of Jews concerned. And hopefully this bill will be able to assuage some of those concerns.
1: Yeah, you know, it seems more and more just the typical worship service is being targeted, even. For international political concerns. And it seems like in that process is treating places of worship and worshipers as political targets rather than individuals who are just worshiping freely as they have the right to do in this country. So, Congressman Brad Knott, I just want to thank you for your stance on this, for recognizing the problem, and for your willingness to step up to the plate and step into the gap for all of us, for our liberties to worship freely. And we appreciate it a great deal, and certainly thank you for joining us today on Washington Watch.
0: My pleasure, Jody, and thank you for all that you do as well.
1: Thank you. All right, friends, we have a shocking... case in North Carolina exposing the dangers of mail-in abortion drugs. We'll discuss it with our next guest, so don't go away.
2: When in the course of human events it becomes necessary for one people to dissolve the political bands which have connected them with another and to assume among the powers of the earth
3: the separate and equal station to which the laws of nature
4: and of nature's God entitle them.
5: A decent respect to the opinions of mankind
6: requires that they should declare the causes
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8: We hold these truths to be self-evident.
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10: That they're endowed by their Creator
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3: Happy 250th birthday, America.
2: May God bless America.
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1: Welcome back to Washington Watch. I'm your host, Jody Heiss. Glad to have you joining us. There is a deeply, deeply concerning case coming out of Durham, North Carolina, that is shining the spotlight on the severe risks of mail-in abortion drugs. Authorities there have charged a young couple after an 18-year-old woman allegedly took abortion drugs at 31 weeks into her pregnancy, which, of course, is well into the third trimester. When first responders arrived, they discovered the prematurely delivered baby with a pulse inside a toilet, and they rushed the child to the hospital. But this incident raises urgent questions about the lack of oversight and safety protocols surrounding the dangers of these mail-order abortion drugs. And joining us now to discuss this is Dr. Christina Francis, CEO of the American Association of Pro-Life Obstetricians and Gynecologists. Dr. Francis, thank you for joining me on Washington Watch. We appreciate it. All right, as a OBGYN, when you look at this case where abortion drugs were allegedly ordered online, taken at 31 weeks of pregnancy, how does this case expose the critical dangers of the ability for people to bypass in-person medical supervision?
0: Yeah, absolutely. Well, Jody, thank you so much for having me on. And I agree with you. This story is heartbreaking on many levels, but also I think illuminates the problem, the massive problem that we are facing in this country right now. As you said, in-person dispensing is no longer required for the abortion pills since the FDA removed that requirement in 2021. And this case shows how little oversight there really is, that this 18-year-old girl who, you know, I'm guessing was scared and got online and saw, oh, I can get abortion pills, and was able to get them at 31 weeks of pregnancy when a baby can survive with medical support outside of mom nearly 100% of the time. These are babies that, you know, I've delivered babies at this gestation many times in my career, and the babies receive care. And so it really is heartbreaking, but it confirms what those of us who practice life-affirming healthcare have been saying since the FDA recklessly removed that in-person dispensing, which is there will be no medical oversight. These drugs will be taken well beyond the gestational limits set by the FDA. We were accused of being fear-mongers when we said that. And now, of course, cases like this are happening across the country in states even that have passed pro-life laws. APLUG, the organization that I represent, recently published an investigative video where I got onto one of these websites in the state of Indiana where abortion is illegal. And despite posing as a 13-year-old with multiple medical risks who didn't know how far... long I was able to get these pills in my mailbox. This is a massive problem that the FDA needs to deal with immediately.
1: Wow, that's alarming. The FDA, of course, has only approved the abortion drug regimen for 10 weeks of pregnancy. So from a medical standpoint, what would you say, why is taking these drugs in the third trimester so uniquely hazardous, both for the mother and the baby?
0: Yeah, that's a great question. Well, I think going back just a little bit, when the FDA originally approved these drugs for induced abortion, they only approved them to 7 weeks, and that wasn't a random choice. They did that on purpose because in the safety studies and the manufacturer studies that were done in the beginning, they actually showed that starting around 8 weeks of pregnancy, the complication rate started to rise exponentially. So that's why they capped it at 7 weeks. Now, unfortunately, in 2016, they expanded that to 10 weeks, but that increase in risk doesn't stop at 10 weeks. It continues to rise. One of the biggest risks associated with these drugs is hemorrhage or really heavy bleeding. The farther along in pregnancy a woman is when she takes these drugs, the more blood flow she has going to her pregnant uterus. So the higher the risk to her of hemorrhage, as well as there's a high risk that she won't deliver the placenta even after the baby delivers. And that can also lead to a need for emergency surgery and the need for blood transfusions, things like that. And of course, the risk to a baby throughout pregnancy is that these drugs will end his or her life. This far along in pregnancy, the drugs themselves are not going to end that baby's life, but of course they will put a woman into labor, which it sounds like is what happened. In this case, and then she will deliver a premature baby at home. And, you know, many women who do this are not prepared then for what they will face. And that's exactly what, you know, I think she discovered when she unfortunately delivered this baby into a toilet, which is the care that the abortion industry believes that babies like this one deserve, to be born into a toilet, or when they're younger, even to be flushed down the toilet. That's what women are told to do.
1: It's just heartbreaking, everything about this story, absolutely heartbreaking. We've only got less than a minute left, so let me end it this way, with you giving your words, specific ways Christians can focus their prayers right now on this issue for the protection of these vulnerable unborn babies, and for the mothers as well. What would you say to believers across the country?
0: Absolutely. It's so important. I mean, absolutely. We need to be praying for hearts and minds to be changed. We also need to be mobilizing as the church to give women and young men that find themselves in unexpected pregnancy situations, to give them the support that they need. We know that the vast majority of women who have abortions say that they would have chosen life if they had the support they needed. That's where the church can come in. And then I also think, as Christians, we need to hold this administration accountable, to say, you can put a stop to this now. They could do it tomorrow by reinstating that in-person dispensing requirement.
1: Dr. Christina Francis, thank you so much for joining us. Heart-wrenching story. Thank you for your insight. All right, coming up, a major expensive reckoning over children's safety and social media addiction. We'll be covering that issue, and you don't want to miss this. Stay with us. Our next guest will break it down for us. Stay with us.
4: The Center for Biblical Worldview's all-day workshops delves into the formation of a worldview, what it is, how it's formed, when it's formed, what that means to them personally and their churches and communities.
5: My hope for people when they come to these worldview workshops is that they will come away better equipped to engage the people and the ideas that they're living with and around. And our goal is to give people more confidence in the gospel, in the fact that what God said to us actually is true, actually is the path to happiness and human flourishing for all of us, but also more confidence in their ability to have these conversations and help lead other people to the truth.
22: For Bible-believing Christians to know what God's Word says on these issues and to learn. How they can apply it to their lives. And we believe that the more Christians that we equip, that's how we'll change the nation.
23: 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And so I just want to encourage anybody that either has not been part of or is thinking about hosting this event, certainly to pastors, leaders, even CEOs for that matter, this conference is lights out. Stand behind it myself. I can't commend it enough. We're going to be talking about this for some time to come.
24: The culture is kind of squeezing in on us as God's people, forcing those of us with biblical views to change those views or to suppress those views. It's forcing us to engage with issues that we've never had to engage with. And so what this teaches us is what those issues are, what the Bible says about those issues, and then how we can critically engage our culture on these things in a way that is committed to biblical principle.
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1: Welcome back to Washington Watch and this Patriot Mobile segment of the program. We're glad to have you with us. You know, the last segment we had. It's very, very disturbing. And I just want to take this opportunity to encourage you, as Dr. Francis was saying there at the end, we need to be praying about this. This is a spiritual battle in every way. And one way that you can receive help from that, if you don't already have it, is our Stand Firm app. There's a ton of information there for you. There's the Washington Watch program is there. The Washington Stand is there. Stand on the Word. And a host of other things. And I just want to encourage you, if you don't already have it, download Stand Firm app. You can do so by texting APP, A-P-P, to 67742. And then also, if you've not already made plans to attend the upcoming Pray, Vote, Stand Summit, I want to encourage you to do that as well. As we've said over and over, but it's coming right around the corner. It'll take place September 24th through the 26th at the Cornerstone Chapel in Leesburg, Virginia, which is just outside Washington, D.C. So you have an opportunity to do some visiting around D.C. and go to a powerful, powerful summit. This summit's a great opportunity to connect with like-minded followers of Christ who care about our country, care about our future. You'll hear from Christian leaders, from issue experts, government officials, men and women who are standing firmly for faith, for family, and for freedom. And we want you to come join us. For more details and to go ahead and register, text the word SUMMIT to 67742. That is SUMMIT to 67742. Okay, Meta is facing a major historic legal and financial reckoning over child safety and social media addiction. Just recently in New Mexico, state court ordered Meta to pay over $500 million into a youth remediation fund for failing to warn about the dangers of these platforms and what the dangers pose our children. At the same time, there is new polling that shows a bipartisan majority of Americans, in fact, about 3 out of 5, they want stricter regulations of these social media giants. With reports exposing how these platforms host and promote addictive content, parents and medical experts are asking what can be done to try to safeguard the hearts and the minds of our next generation. These are important questions, and joining me now to discuss this is Dr. Lee Warren. He's a practicing neurosurgeon. He's a veteran of the Iraq War. He's the author of the life-changing Art of Self-Brain Surgery, Connecting Neuroscience and Faith to Radically Transform Your Life. Dr. Warren, welcome to Washington Watch. Thank you so much for joining me. Let me start with your reaction to this court ruling coming out of New Mexico. Your reaction to this this ruling.
7: I think it's completely appropriate. You know, we're seeing the downstream effects in children of these platforms that are engineered for variable reward, which creates this endless scroll behavior. It's directly hijacking the developing dopamine and attention reward systems of these young children's brain. And what happens is the systems are basically training these kids' brains without their consent. And that means the kid sort of loses agency. They're not choosing to become addicted to this platform. It's designed to create that addiction. And courts are catching up with that. I think the the billion-dollar figure seems large, but it's accountability.
1: Well, it certainly is. And I mentioned coming into this that a large percentage of Americans, about 3 in 5, want stronger oversight of social media. And that's bipartisan, about 71% of Democrats and 62% of Republicans. What do you make of this finding? Is that surprising to you?
7: Well, I think parents are just now realizing that these software platforms are creating revenue by changing the architecture of their children's brains. It's leading to anxiety and compulsive comparison behavior and checking the app compulsively because that's where your reward's coming from. And we need prevention and truthful labeling. From our social media companies.
1: As a practicing neurosurgeon, can you, in layman's terms, obviously, but can you kind of tell us what physically happens to a child's brain when they're glued to a screen for hours and hours every day?
7: Yeah, so what's happening is it's creating this social comparison to other people, this fear of missing out, this intermittent reinforcement, and that creates a reward loop in the brain where you get dopamine from the next time that you scroll from something. It's just even more powerfully in adolescent girls' brains, by the way, than it is in boys. So it's creating anxiety and depression and body image issues, and we're seeing this significant suppression of melatonin. Because of blue light and late night use of these apps. So that's creating fragmented sleep and impaired growth hormone release and stunting growth and emotional regulation, delayed puberty. Kids are choosing to stay inside and on apps rather than go outside. And it's really creating a significant brain rewiring problem at the worst time in the brain development process.
1: I was a pastor for almost 30 years before going to Congress. And of course, during that time, throughout my life, I've seen and dealt with many cases of addictions of a variety of different kinds. And I want to bring that kind of into our discussion here. In your career, no doubt you've seen the physical and mental realities of addictions of different kinds. Does the digital addiction, we'll call it, does the digital addiction look similar to other forms of clinical dependency and addictions?
7: It does, and it looks similar on brain imaging. Actually, on functional brain scanning, it looks similar. The common pathway is loss of agency. The brain is being trained by an external substance or algorithm in this case, rather than intentional practice of attention and rest and relationship, and as we're designed by God to have. And so what happens then is anything that gives you dopamine without you having to work for it sort of appetite for anything else other than that particular trigger. And so it's exactly like chemical addiction in that sense.
1: Okay, so we often hear about social media and how it can cause what you were just talking about, the overproduction of dopamine. But go a little bit further into that for us. Explain that from a medical perspective. Why can this be bad for children?
7: Well, so as I said a second ago, you know, your dopamine reward system is designed to be motivational for you, to get you to engage in behaviors that are good for you. But it can be hijacked by any substance or activity that gives you that same neurochemical trigger of reward without you having to work for it. So then the brain says, oh, I can get this more easily than from exercise or relationship or whatever else activity might be normal. And the brain then begins to wire for that being the only thing that can make it feel pleasure. And so what we're seeing is in these developing prefrontal cortex, the frontal lobes of these kids, which are involved in decision-making and impulse control and long-term planning, and that's under construction in your brain until you're in your mid-20s. So we're seeing this heavy social media use strengthening the reward and reactivity parts of the brain and not that planning, impulse control, decision-making parts of the brain. And so it's creating real trouble with attention systems, attention span. We're getting this trigger that's based on novelty and social threats rather than focus and relationship and those kinds of things that God intended for us to have.
1: It's fascinating to talk about this. What about the physical issues with this as well? Like when kids are constantly exposed to these artificial realities online, does that translate? You just talked about some emotional and different mental ways that impacts a child, but does it also translate into physical health issues when there is so much attention given to the artificial online realities?
7: It does. We're seeing, as I think I mentioned earlier, it's affecting melatonin production, which is disrupting sleep cycles, which is important in growth and recovery. So that'll reduce immune system function. It reduces growth rates. It's producing delayed puberty in some cases. It's producing a significant alteration in growth hormone production. So we're just seeing an overall effect on the physical health of these developing children in their prime times for their bodies to be developing, including, like I said earlier, the prefrontal parts of the brain, which are super important in your becoming an adult human who can reason and make good decisions and have good impulse control and make good relationships and choices, and all those things are being directly impacted by these algorithms, and it's turning people's brains giving them the inability to develop appropriately as they're supposed to be.
1: So where are we in the whole process of educating the public on these issues? I mean, we're watching a techno world expand so rapidly, and it seems to me that a lot of people are noticing that there's some problems with it, but the real scientific evidence behind it seems to be lagging in terms of that information being passed on to parents. Where would you rate us in terms of, are we behind the eight ball in educating people, or is there momentum enough right now that you see us potentially being able to have a breakthrough with this whole discussion?
7: I think it's getting better. I think the poll that you described earlier, where we're having bipartisan support from people across the political spectrum saying we don't want this for our kids. We're having politicians like yourself speaking up about these issues. And now the doctors and the pediatricians and the psychologists and therapists are all getting on the same page saying, hey, we're seeing real effects. We're seeing it in the therapy room. We're seeing it in the emergency departments. We're seeing it in that delayed new growth and relationship and failure to launch and all these things. We got a real problem, and I think we got behind because nobody thought that these companies were doing this intentionally, but they were. And so it took a few years for you to realize that TikTok and Facebook and Instagram weren't just good ways to entertain your kids, but they're actually training your children to generate revenue for these companies at the expense of their brain development.
1: So with that in mind, in your medical, personal, and professional opinion, what age do you think a child's brain is mature enough to handle having a smartphone or to engage heavily in social media?
7: Well, I think there's two issues there. As a parent and grandparent now, we said the age that you give your child a smartphone is the age that you're comfortable with them seeing pornography, because the filters are not good and they're going to see things that they shouldn't see. And so the first thing is to be aware that it's not just about addiction at all. that, but they're going to see some content that you can't protect them from. And so part of it is what kinds of things do you want your children exposed to and at what age? So the age for a smartphone, I think, should be a lot older than most of us have been willing to fight those battles for. As far as the addiction standpoint, I think really it should be 15 or 16 at the bare minimum, because at that age, we're starting to get enough frontal lobe development that kids can make choices and be aware that their behavior needs to change, or that they've got interests outside that have been well developed enough to they may make better choices. But I think certainly 8, 9, 10, 11, 12-year-old kids, it's just, you wouldn't give them access to crack cocaine. You shouldn't give them access to smartphones either.
1: Well, along these lines, I know you've written a lot about how faith and medical tools can help children overcome social media addiction. Can you give us some examples of that as we begin to wind down? I want to get real practical here.
7: Yeah, I think the number one thing we need to tell our kids is that their identity is not built on what other people think about them or whether other people like their posts or things like that. So we need to recognize that we're not defined by likes or comparisons or what other people may think of us. And in terms of your brain, what the Bible has to say about it is that your mind and your brain are not the same thing. That's what my new book's about. And the Romans 12:2 is the verse parents should focus on. It says, don't be conformed to the pattern of this world, which is get on the internet, compare yourself to everybody else, scroll all night, entertain yourself that way. Don't be conformed to that, but be transformed by the renewing of your mind. That's a nod to this gift that God gave us that's called neuroplasticity, which means that your brain is constantly changing and rewiring. Response to what you think about. That's why Paul, in that same verse, in Philippians 4, rather, gives us this list of things to think about. He says, if you don't want to be anxious, be grateful and think about things that are noble and pure and lovely and all those things, because when you think about better things, your brain rewires around better things and becomes a better brain, and you'll be healthier and happier rather than being progressively more addicted to social media.
1: All right, last question. We've only got about a minute left. What about parents? How can they help their children deal with the health and social and mental issues of social media?
7: I think the number one thing is to constantly point your kids back to something that's always true. Social media is not almost never true. The scripture is always true, and the Bible is constantly telling us things about how our mind. And our brains need to work, and the kinds of things that we need to focus on. And Paul says in Romans, the mindset on the flesh, on our bodies, on our lives, on our friends, all those things, it's progressively worse. It's death. But the mindset on the spirit is life and peace. So when we focus on the right things, our brains get healthier, we get happier, our lives look more attractive to people who need hope. And so I think tell your kids that they have a choice in what their brain becomes. Social media is going to hurt that choice. Better decisions like focusing on scripture and things that are true is going to help it.
1: Thank you, Dr. Lee Warren. He's a practicing neurosurgeon, and he's author of The Life-Changing Art of Self-Brain Surgery, Connecting Neuroscience to Faith to Radically Transform Your Life. 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Hope you have a wonderful evening, and we'll see you again tomorrow here on Washington Watch.
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It's Ryan, and welcome to another edition of Reelin' in the Years. This is episode 79. The featured five theme is The State Line, songs that mention state line in the lyrics. The first one is just minutes away. This song was recorded live just a few weeks ago on The Late Show with Stephen Colbert. The artist first recorded the song with Led Zeppelin back in 1969 on their album Led Zeppelin II. The lyrics were inspired by the novel The Lord of the Rings. Here's Robert Plant with his band Saving Grace and a new take on Ramble On.

ask your dad for the keys of the Honda. And can your sister come along? She not wanna put the beach boys on, wanna hear him.

That was Chuck Prophet from 2002. You heard Summertime Thing from his No Other Love album. It's Reelin' in the Years, a.k.a. R.I.T.Y. This is Ryan. Thank you for joining me. If you're just tuning in for the Featured Five theme, I'm playing songs that mention state line in the lyrics. This one also appears in the title. Was inspired by the singer's time spent in State Line, Nevada, which is situated near Lake Tahoe on the border of Nevada and California. Here's Stephen Stills with State Line Blues.

From the album Live at Watkins Glen, that was the band with Up on Cripple Creek. That album title is deceiving because most of the tracks were not recorded at the famous racetrack in upstate New York, including that song. It was actually recorded on December 3rd. ...1971 at the Academy of Music in New York City. And we opened the segment with new music from Mark Broussard off his Chance Worth Taking release. It was I'm Going Home. It's Ryan. This is Reelin' in the Years. Coming up, the Beatles will give us a disguised diss track about the Maharishi. In the meantime, here's Devo with Gut Feeling.

from 2026. That was Father John Misty with The Old Law. His real name is Joshua Tillman, and prior to his solo career, he was the drummer for Fleet Foxes from 2008 to early 2012. As for the name, Father John Misty, it's inspired partly from his background. He was raised in a strict evangelical Christian household. He even briefly considered entering the ministry. This is RITY. It's Ryan. Thank you for joining me. John Lennon wrote this, and it was initially titled Maharishi. It was also the last song that he wrote while the Beatles were on retreat in India to learn about enlightenment from Maharishi Mahesh Yogi. Once Maharishi made a sexual advance on Mia Farrow, Lennon felt that the Maharishi lost his credibility, so he wrote this song about the situation. However, George Harrison persuaded him to change the title from Maharishi to Sexy Sadie so the true inspiration would be disguised.

The Raconteurs taking us back to 2006 with their claim to fame, Steady As She Goes. If you didn't know, a raconteur is a person who excels in telling anecdotes. An example would be Mark Twain. Thank you for listening to Reelin' in the Years. It's Ryan. The featured five theme is The State Line, songs that mention state line in the lyrics. This is song number two. From their 2005 release, Plans, here's Death Cab for Cutie with Crooked Teeth.

0: Reeling in the years with the cult and She Sells Sanctuary. Up next, it's the first top five hit for the Go-Go's. Here's band member and songwriter Charlotte Caffey talking about how We Got the Beat was inspired by the theme from the TV series The Twilight Zone.
1: I was sitting at home, it was about midnight. I was watching The Twilight Zone.
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3: I wanted to write a song, and I was listening to music all day long. I really wanted to write something with a beat. I was hearing something in my mind. I was just sitting there minding my own business, and all of a sudden this whole melody, this whole idea came to my mind, and I was like, oh, I ran and got my little cassette player.
1: And I wrote the song. It was like 5 minutes, just all.
3: The zone of writing.

That was the Go-Go's with We Got the Beat. It's Ryan. Thanks for listening to RITY. Coming up next hour, a song inspired by a film that tells the story of a plastic surgeon who vows to restore the face of his daughter after it was disfigured in a car crash. Also, new music from Peter Frampton. We'll hear the lead single from his upcoming album, Carry the Light. If you have to go, you can always catch Hour 2 by way of the podcast. For those details, visit reelinwithryan.com. For the featured five theme, I'm playing songs that mention state lines in the lyrics. This is the third of the five. It was recorded in late January of 2002 in Norway and is from the album Strings Attached. On it, the artist is accompanied by his guitarist and a 20-piece string section. Here's Ian Hunter with Once Bitten, Twice Shy.

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That was Rufus and Chaka Khan with their top five hit from August of 74, Tell Me Something Good. That was written by Stevie Wonder. We also heard from Wings, who gave us Arrow Through Me from their 1979 effort, Back to the Egg. And we opened the hour with new music from a guy named Tyler Ballgame. It was Matter of Taste. This is Reelin' in the Years. It's Ryan. Thanks for joining me. Coming up, a song inspired by Exit 438 on I-10 in Texas. For the Featured 5 theme, I'm playing songs that mention state lines in the lyrics. This is song number 4. Shares its title with the 1960 French film Les Yeux Sans Visage, which tells the story of a plastic surgeon who vows to restore the face of his daughter after it was disfigured in a car crash. This quest leads him to murder victims and graft their facial features onto his daughter in hopes of restoring her beauty. If you translate the film's title to English, it would be Eyes Without a Face. Here's Billy Idol.

From their 2009 release, Time Well Wasted, that was the Freddie Jones Band with a live take on In a Daydream. There is no one in the band by the name Freddie Jones. The name comes from a comic strip character. And the Gin Blossoms opened the set with Allison Road. Lead singer Robin Wilson got the idea for that song while driving along I-10 in Roosevelt, Texas. He passed the exit for Allison Road. You are listening to Reelin' in the Years. It's Ryan. On the way, Peter Frampton will give us a tribute to Tom Petty. It's from Frampton's upcoming album, Carry the Light. This song's release was accompanied by a spoof press announcement from the group's manager stating that he had taken out a $1 million insurance policy with Lloyd's of London against his clients being kidnapped by extraterrestrial visitors. Here are the Birds with Mr. Spaceman.

That was new music from Band of Heathens. It was Take the Cake from their latest Country Sides. Up next, it's a song from Peter Frampton's upcoming release, Carry the Light. The album was produced and co-written by his son Julian. It also features guest appearances from Sheryl Crow, Tom Morello, Graham Nash, and others. In fact, this song features keyboardist Benmont Tench of the Heartbreakers. The song is a tribute to Tom Petty, with the lyrics crafted entirely of Petty's song titles. The song title is a reference to a radio show that Petty hosted on SiriusXM. Here's Buried Treasure

Reeling in the years with new music from Peter Frampton. It was Buried Treasure. Thanks for listening. It's Ryan. This week's featured five theme is The State Line, songs that reference that in the lyrics. This is the fifth of five songs, and it mentions... state lines at the end of the song. It was co-written by Dan Hartman. He also plays rhythm guitar on it, alongside Stevie Ray Vaughan on lead guitar. The song is best known for being featured prominently in the film Rocky IV. Here's James Brown with Living in America.

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0: From the 1993 album Stone Free, a tribute to Jimi Hendrix, that was Seal and Jeff Beck with their take on Manic Depression. And we opened this final set with the Jeff Beck Group and their cover of a song made famous by Elvis, It Was All Shook Up, from their 1969 release, Beckola. That album also includes their take on Jailhouse Rock. This is Reelin' in the Years, it's Ryan. Before we wrap things up, just a reminder, you can always listen to the show on demand. 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
0: If you're a new listener, I always end the program with the bottom of the barrel segment. It's where I feature a song that barely made Billboard's Hot 100 chart. This one peaked at number 85 in late April of 2008. The group's frontman, Michael Stipe, considers it to be one of their best songs. Its original title was disguised. However, Chris Martin, lead singer of Coldplay and friend of the band, got the privilege of hearing an early version of the song. He told the group that he liked it, but he thought the title was awful. That's when the band changed it to Supernatural Super Serious. Here's R.E.M. Have a great week. Everybody.

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Well, Mr. Utley, as we sit here in the shadow of the Diamond Head extinct volcano, I was going to introduce my good friend who's going to come out and help us on a couple of numbers. I was a big fan many, many years ago, Mr. Henry Capone. 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Yeah, bro.

Thank you, Pacific. Henry Capono, the Coral Reapers. We love you. Thank you all for a great Thursday night.

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15: 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The Dave Clark Five. 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

Hi everyone, I'm Craig Orndorff on the next Seems Like Old Times. It'll be a second week with our stash of comedy records. We had so much fun and had so many laughs last time, we're going to do it again. And for the countdown this week, we're going back to the third weekend of August in 1956. So come on by and listen to the memories on the next Seems Like Old Times.

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0: Hi everyone, I'm Craig Orndorff on the next Seems Like Old Times. It'll be a second week with our stash of comedy records. We had so much fun and had so many laughs last time, we're going to do it again. And for the countdown this week, we're going back to the third weekend of August in 1956. So come on by and listen to the memories on the next
1: time
0: Seems Like Old Times.
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1: Ran into a friend of mine the other day, and he said that I went to high school with him. 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He said that was my job in life. 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I went down there to see if there was any light down there. There was. I knew a man, Bojangles, and he danced for you. Worn out shoes

This here is a song written by my good friend, Mr. Billy Callery. Somebody said if I could write a song as good as Bojangles, I'm not really all that much an asshole. 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
4: Hi everyone, I'm Craig Orndorff on the next Seems Like Old Times. It'll be a second week with our stash of comedy records. We had so much fun and had so many laughs last time, we're going to do it again. And for the count. Down this week, we're going back to the third weekend of August in 1956. So come on by and listen to the memories on the next Seems Like Old Times.

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1: 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Otis Redding. 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
6: This has got to be the saddest day of my life. 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

I pretended hard to be. 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And it was in the early spring when flowers bloom and robins sing, she went away.

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Who's Johnny? 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He always had food in his braces. Answer me, Debbie. Who's Johnny? 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
1: From Feature Story News in Brussels, I'm William Denslow. The death toll from Monday's magnitude 7.4 earthquake in western Colombia has passed 200, as rescue teams race to reach survivors still trapped under collapsed buildings. It comes after Venezuela was struck by twin earthquakes in June that killed more than 6,000 people, and Monday's Colombian quake. Was felt across the border. Andreina Fermin has more from Caracas.
2: This situation is a reminder of what happened in Venezuela in the last month, in June, on June 24, because the situation has been managed in a very difficult way. The Venezuelans were asking the government for help as soon as possible, and the government delayed the help as didn't respond as soon as possible as they needed. And also, the Venezuelans are still trying to find the lost one in the rubble of the buildings. And they are asking the government to help them to try to get the bodies out of the buildings.
1: U.S. President Donald Trump's confirmed he switched planes after a NATO summit because of a security threat. James Gooden. In Washington says the Secret Service acted on intelligence suggesting Iran was planning to fire a missile at the presidential aircraft as it returned from the NATO event in Turkey.
3: There's been quite a few security concerns about that plane, whether it's got the technology and the backing to prevent missile strikes or attacks on the president. So on the way home, he said, President Trump said, "Oh, I'm going to take the old Air Force One for old time's sake." So he boards, so do the press, so do the White House staff. And for all intents and purposes, everybody on that plane thought they were travelling with the president as it flew back to Washington.
1: Former US Marine Robert Gilman has travelled back to the US after Russia agreed to release him from detention, with US President Donald Trump saying he spoke to Gilman on Tuesday. Russian President Vladimir Putin signed a pardon decree on what officials describe as humanitarian grounds, following weekend negotiations, with no prisoner swap or concessions made by Washington. Gilman's been held for more than 4 years after an incident on a train to Moscow. Nick Harper reports from Washington.
4: President Donald Trump said that the release had taken place after he spoke to the Russian President Vladimir Putin. He said that Russia had agreed to release Robert Gilman. He also said that it was very much on a humanitarian basis. Reports are that Robert Gilman is very ill and has been unable to properly eat or communicate. He was arrested more than 4 years ago for allegedly beating a police officer, that taking place while he was reportedly drunk.
1: And parts of Europe are waiting a solar eclipse. Experts say it could be the most dramatic eclipse witnessed on the continent since 1999. From bureaus worldwide, this is FSN.
5: With FSN Spotlight, I'm Simon Marks, looking in more detail today at the belated acknowledgement by top US government officials that the country's weapons stockpiles are badly depleted as a result of the US war on Iran. It's one of the reasons why President Trump shelved his threat last week to engage in what he called the decapitation of Iran. Peter Apps is a defense columnist for Reuters and author of the book The Next World War, The New Age of Global Conflict and the Fight to Stop It.
6: This is a story about a whole variety of things, but I think partly it's a story about AI. So when the Pentagon was doing its, or US Central Command was doing its kind of assessment of what to strike in Iran, they plugged in a system called Project Maven, and it generated a very long list of targets. And they then hit the best targets on that list with their most expensive weapons, Tomahawk missiles and so forth. The Iranians then fired a bunch of missiles back. They shot those down with very expensive interceptors. And then, of course, it turned out that they hadn't destroyed as much of Iran's initial missile and drone. capacity as they'd hoped, and the missiles kept coming, and so they've kept on firing the interceptors, and now they're running out of both. It's a really quite simple story about not having that many of something to begin with, and then being left in a slightly dicey position at the end when you discover you started to run out of the things that you thought you would have won with.
5: President Trump claims the US has plenty of weapons to meet its various international obligations, but that's not what Pentagon officials have told lawmakers in classified briefings.
1: The main news again. The death toll from Monday's magnitude 7.4 earthquake in western Colombia has passed 200, as rescue teams race to reach survivors still trapped under collapsed buildings. US President Donald Trump's confirmed he switched planes after a NATO summit because of a security threat, and parts of Europe are awaiting a solar eclipse. Sections of Iceland and Spain... have the chance to witness a rare total eclipse. And that's the latest feature story news. William Denslow reporting.
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1: 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The Dave Clark Five. 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

0: know, every now and then I think you might like to hear something from us. Nice and easy. 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It's the way we do Proud Mary.
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3: Hi everyone, I'm Craig Orndorff on the next Seems Like Old Times. 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And for the countdown this week, we're going back to the third weekend of August in 1956. 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
2: 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Parts of Europe are
1: come join your friends
2: a
1: for a fun
2: eclipse.
1: Filled evening.
2: It's the first time an eclipse has been visible from mainland Europe since 1999. The countries seeing a total eclipse include Greenland, Iceland, Spain, parts of Portugal and northern Russia. Other parts of Europe and Canada and northwestern Africa are experiencing a partial solar eclipse. NATO has condemned recent violations of Polish and Romanian airspace, accusing Russia of dangerous actions. The North Atlantic Council convened following several recent incidents involving drones. Evercent's William Denslow has more from Brussels.
3: In a statement, NATO allies said that Russia bears full responsibility for the airspace violations, adding that the actions are dangerous and unacceptable. In Romania, several drones were recently destroyed after being discovered near a major gas project in the Black Sea. Moscow has repeatedly rejected involvement in such allegations. But NATO allies say they will continue to strengthen its air and missile defences and will keep deterring any acts of aggression. William Denslow, Brussels.
2: More than 250 people are now known to have died from Monday's earthquake in Colombia. The magnitude 7.4 quake destroyed buildings in the west of the country. Rescue teams are still trying to reach people who've been trapped under debris, and the death toll is expected to rise. The disaster has heightened seismic anxiety across the region. Neighbouring Venezuela was struck by twin earthquakes in June that killed more than 6,000 people, and Monday's Colombian quake was felt across the border, from where FSN's Andreina Fermin has more. From Caracas.
4: This situation is a reminder of what happened in Venezuela in the last month, in June, on June 24, because the situation has been managed in a very difficult way. The Venezuelans were asking the government for help as soon as possible, and the government delayed the help as didn't respond as soon as possible as they needed. And also, the Venezuelans are still trying to find the lost one in the rubble of the buildings. And they are asking the government to help them to try to get the bodies out of the buildings.
2: The S&P 500 has hit a record high in New York after official figures showed U.S. inflation fell slightly to an annual rate of 3.4% in July. Consumer price index data matched market expectations, and core inflation, which strips out food and energy, came in at 2.5%, slightly below forecasts. From bureaus worldwide, this is FSN.
5: With FSN Spotlight, I'm Simon Marks, looking in more detail today at the belated acknowledgement by top US government officials that the country's weapons stockpiles are badly depleted as a result of the US war on Iran. It's one of the reasons why President Trump shelved his threat last week to engage in what he called the decapitation of Iran. Peter Apps is a defense columnist for Reuters and author of the book The Next World War, The New Age of Global Conflict and the Fight to Stop It.
6: This is a story about a whole variety of things, but I think partly it's a story about AI. So when the Pentagon was doing its, or US Central Command was doing its kind of assessment of what to strike in Iran, they plugged in a system called Project Maven, and it generated a very long list of targets. And they then hit the best targets on that list with their most expensive weapons, Tomahawk missiles and so forth. The Iranians then fired a bunch of missiles back. They shot those down with very expensive interceptors. And then, of course, it turned out that they hadn't destroyed as much of Iran's initial missile and drone capacity as they'd hoped, and the missiles kept coming. And so they've kept on firing the interceptors, and now they're running out of both. It's a really quite simple story about not having that many of something to begin with, and then being left in a slightly dicey position at the end when you discover you started to run out of the things that you thought you would have won with.
5: President Trump claims the US has plenty of weapons to meet its various international obligations, but that's not what Pentagon officials have told lawmakers in classified briefings. With FSN Spotlight, I'm Simon Marks.
2: 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It's the first time it's happened on mainland Europe since 1999. NATO has condemned recent violations of Polish and Romanian airspace, accusing Russia of dangerous actions. and more than 250 people are now known to have died from Monday's earthquake in Colombia. That's Feature Story News, Nick Harper reporting.
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1: Making a pretty big lead out there, almost daring him to try and pick him off. Pitcher glances over, winds up, and it's bunted, bunted down the third baseline, and suicide squeezes on. Here he comes, squeeze play is going to be close.

All right, ladies and gentlemen, welcome to the Five Fave. It's that glorious time of the day where we let you take over the boat and play your five favorite yacht rock songs of all time. Today's winner is Robert Alexander. Robert got in touch with me through our Facebook page. 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Just make your list as smooth as Robert's and everything shall be okay. Let's jump right into it with Robert Alexander. His fifth favorite song of all time, launching off his docks, is from Nicolette Larson. This is Lotta Love on Yacht Rock Radio number 5.

Rafferty's right down the line as we move right down the line on this five fave. That was number four. Next is number three, and it's what we call the Yacht Rock National Anthem from the Crown Prince of Yacht Rock, Christopher Cross. This is Sailing, a fan favorite and a five fave record holder. And it's in the middle of Robert Alexander's list at number three on Yacht Rock Radio.

Bertie Higgins, Key Largo in the second position on Yacht Rock Radio. And Bertie Higgins is back on the charts this week with a brand new song. I'm not kidding. He is, I think, number 26 this week on the adult contemporary charts with a brand new song called A River. So congrats to Bertie Higgins, one of the few 70s, 80s artists that is charting with new music today. That doesn't happen very often. So new respect for Bertie and a tip of my captain's hat to... Mr. Higgins. Okay, so we've sailed up to the tip of the cruise ship and Robert Alexander's favorite song of all time from Ambrosia. It's Biggest Part of Me on Yacht Rock Radio, number one.

0: Ambrosia takes the top spot today. It was Robert Alexander's favorite song of all time. And a pretty smooth list there, Robert. Thanks for getting in touch with me and sharing your love of the Yacht Rock lifestyle. 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Make them good. 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The more filler, the less of a chance we'll get it on the air. And all five songs don't have to be all certified Yacht Rock. We just ask that most of them are, with all of them being from the Yacht Rock era, from the late 70s to the early 80s. So email me your list of five songs, adam@yachtrockradio.com. My name is Captain Adam. Thanks again, Robert Alexander, for that list. Taylor, our producer, Brad, our engineer, and to you, the passengers, we cannot set sail without you climbing aboard Yacht Rock Radio and yachtrockradio.com.
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crooked highways. I've stepped in the middle of seven side forests. I've been out in front of a dozen dead oceans. I've been 10,000 miles in the mouth of a graveyard.

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I saw highway diamonds with nobody on it. 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
1: From feature story news in Washington, I'm Nick Harper. Europe has experienced its first total solar eclipse in decades, with millions of people seeing the moon pass over the sun. Wednesday's eclipse was the first time since 1999 for mainland Europe. Greenland, Iceland, Spain, parts of Portugal and northern Russia all experienced a total eclipse. US President Donald Trump has announced that White House Press Secretary Caroline Leavitt will step down at the end of August to spend more time with her two young children. The 28-year-old made history as the youngest person to ever hold the role, taking up the position last year at the age of 27. President Trump said Leavitt would become one of his top outside advisors and play a prominent part in the Republican Party. Jury selection has begun in a federal courthouse in Oakland, California, in what could become one of the most consequential technology trials in years. Four US states are accusing Meta of designing Facebook and Instagram to hook young users and harm their mental health. Meta says it strongly disagrees with the allegations. FSN's Iris Bitzer reports from outside the courthouse.
2: This lawsuit, which is... being led by four U.S. states. The plaintiffs have focused on the design of the products and saying that features such as infinite scrolling and the like button and just lots of things about the way that these social media platforms have been designed are intended to hook in younger users and then causes harm to those younger users. And they say that the company has not done nearly enough to address those allegations.
1: NATO has condemned recent violations of Polish and Romanian airspace, accusing Russia of dangerous actions. FSN's William Denslow has more from Brussels.
3: In a statement, NATO allies said that Russia bears full responsibility. For the airspace violations, adding that the actions are dangerous and unacceptable. In Romania, several drones were recently destroyed after being discovered near a major gas project in the Black Sea. Moscow has repeatedly rejected involvement in such allegations.
1: Wall Street is pricing in for the Federal Reserve to leave rates unchanged when they meet next month. It comes after data showed inflation in the US fell slightly to an annual rate of 3.4% in July. But FSN's Mitch McCann in New York says things could still change.
4: I think this will encourage the Fed to hold rates steady. Now, we often look at the CME Market Watch tool, which looks at the likelihood of any change in monetary policy. It says there is a 61.9% chance that they will keep this... settings where they are, but it's not in the 90s.
1: From bureaus worldwide, this is FSN.
5: With FSN Spotlight, I'm Simon Marks, looking in more detail today at the belated acknowledgement by top US government officials that the country's weapons stockpiles are badly depleted as a result of the US war on Iran. It's one of the reasons why President Trump shelved his threat last week to engage in what he called the decapitation of Iran. Peter Apps is a defense columnist for Reuters and author of the book The Next World War, The New Age of Global Conflict and the Fight to Stop It.
6: This is a story about a whole variety of things, but I think partly it's a story about AI. So when the Pentagon was doing its, or US Central Command was doing its kind of assessment of what to strike in Iran, they plugged in a system called Project Maven. And it generated a very long list of targets. And they then hit the best targets on that list with their most expensive weapons, Tomahawk missiles and so forth. The Iranians then fired a bunch of missiles back. They shot those down with very expensive interceptors. And then, of course, it turned out that they hadn't destroyed as much of Iran's initial missile and drone capacity as they'd hoped, and the missiles kept coming. And so they've kept on firing the interceptors, and now they're running out of both. It's a really quite simple story about not having that many of something to begin with, and then being left in a slightly dicey position at the end when you discover you started to run out of the things that you thought you would have won with.
5: President Trump claims the US has plenty of weapons to meet its various international obligations, but that's not what Pentagon officials have told lawmakers in classified briefings. With FSN Spotlight, I'm Simon Marks.
1: And the main news... Again, Europe has experienced its first total solar eclipse in decades, with millions of people seeing the moon pass over the sun. US President Donald Trump says his White House press secretary Caroline Leavitt is stepping down at the end of August, and jury selection has begun in a trial where Meta is accused of designing Facebook and Instagram to hook young users. That's Feature Story News, Nick Harper reporting.
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0: It's Scott's Rock and Roll Variety Hour on 106.5 FM. 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
1: All right. How are you guys doing out there? It is the 12th. Can you believe it? The 12th of August. Year is flown by, guys. Crescent Sinclair, if you notice, our building is almost done. You guys come by and check it out. It's cool. It's going to be great moving into the new building, and we just got a great show planned for you. We're going to start this one off a little Beatles, because, you know,